0: Budget Office scoring Medicare for All 2025 and evaluating all of its potential costs versus its potential savings through different scenarios?
1: Yeah, thanks for the question, Tom. Absolutely. I mean, we had a CBO study, but as you point out, it's from several years ago. And every time what it shows is that people do pay more in taxes. That is true. I mean, there's a way to have Medicare for All structured so that people contribute to it the same way you do to Medicare, right, or Social Security or anything else. And in that situation, we would save money overall for healthcare costs in the United States because administrative costs are so much lower when you don't have private insurance companies banking profit in their pockets. But also, the negotiating power of the U.S. government would be substantial to bring down the cost of prescription drugs, to bring down the cost of everything within the medical system. And so CBO has scored it before. They found exactly that. We do need an updated scoring because I actually think now, given the increase in costs that the United States is paying in healthcare, the savings will be even more. And by the way, Tom, one other thing is most of these studies do not estimate the cost savings of moving from curative care, right? When you get sick, you go to the doctor and you get treatment for it versus preventive care. If we were actually investing in preventive care early on, not only would we save enormous numbers of lives, but we would actually save a lot of costs because people would be diagnosed early. They would get the treatment they need early. They would get well care instead of sick care early and prevent diseases from occurring.
2: Yeah, I think I heard this morning on NPR, I was listening to it walking into work, that an estimated 40 million Americans are now postponing doctor's appointments simply because they're concerned about the costs. They're not insured or they're underinsured or they don't want to pay the copay. And that is causing the cancer diagnoses and other diagnoses to happen, in some cases, beyond the point of treatability.
1: Well, actually, it's interesting you say that. A couple of years ago, I think it was 3 years ago, Stanford University did a study because they found that the rates of people being diagnosed with cancer surged at the age of 65. And so they wanted to find out why. And what they found is that people waited until they got on Medicare to go to the doctor.
2: Because it's free. Yeah.
1: Yeah, exactly.
2: Amazing. Amazing. This is so important. It's so necessary. Representative Pramila Jayapal is with us for the hour, National Progressive Town Hall meeting, taking your calls. I've got to read an ad over on the commercial side. You'll hear a promo here. We'll be back in 60 seconds, so stay tuned.

0: Tired of spin and billionaire-backed news? The Commonwealth Report delivers truth with backbone. 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Democracy belongs to you. So have you noticed that the Republicans are pretty much not talking about a constitutional convention anymore? They used to be gung-ho to rewrite the Constitution. You know, they wanted to put corporate personhood in there. They wanted to change it so that women can't vote. They wanted to do away with the election of senators, repeal the 17th Amendment, take us back to them being appointed by the states. They had all these weird—they wanted to outlaw labor unions, all these weird ideas, but they've stopped talking about it. I mean, they're still moving forward on it, but it's not Project 2025, for example, you know, their ultimate talking document does not have one single mention in it about a constitutional convention. Why would that be? Well, it's because the Supreme Court is doing their work for them. I mean, you know, just they have overturned Article 2. They've overturned the first, fourth, ninth, and 14th amendments. They've overturned Article 1, Section 7. All the details of this whole thing are over at HartmanReport.com. You got to check it out. Welcome back. 22 minutes past the hour. Representative Jayapal is with us for the hour in a national progressive town hall meeting. Roger in Seattle, you're on the air with, I believe, you're a member of Congress.
1: Yes, thanks, Tom. She indeed is. I last

0: met with her 24 years ago as part of three others in the Seattle ecumenical community to discuss her long-term interest in protecting the Sufis and others in the Muslim community right after 9/11. Mm. My suggestion or question for the representative today, though, is to help our neighbor, Susan Delbeny, in the district right above us, in the north of us, who's chair of the DCCC. Tom has a very good suggestion about building the Democratic bench, in that we challenge all Republicans, whether it be dog catcher, on up to the senator. And so I'm sure if one of his listeners decides to go and challenge such a Republican, they would have their first interest. But what would you suggest as number two, three, and four, maybe, to back up their, oh, I'm not against abortion. Oh, I'm not against immigration. Oh, I'm not against the Iran war, you know, like the president. So what would you suggest would be a good comeback as the Republican candidate for dog catcher, you know, maybe doesn't pay that much attention to national politics?
1: Yeah, what would be a good way to challenge him?
2: Well, I think it just is really showing exactly what the Republican Party has said and stands for, because they keep taking these crazy votes that not only limit abortion nationwide, but also try to limit contraception nationwide. You know, we can go through issue after issue and show what the Republican Party at the federal level and at the local level, if you're talking about local races, many of them also support. And so I think it's pretty easy to point out the complete disconnect between today's Republican Party, what they care about, what they vote for, and what the American people care about. And so we are taking on Republican districts across the country. There are more and more where we have real shots of switching it. And part of that comes from new voters who are finally coming back in, because we have candidates who are populists, who are talking to them. We have a great candidate, for example, in Nebraska, John Kavanaugh. And in fact, he's such a popular candidate in a competitive primary that Republicans are attacking him because they believe he will be the best candidate to beat the Republican in the general election. So we've got a number of candidates like that that we're supporting. And I think it is easy now to show how the Big Bad Betrayal Bill slashed health care, one of the top priorities for Americans, as we've been talking about, that they have done nothing to lower costs on day one, as Trump promised, that ICE is incredibly unpopular in swing districts, blue districts, red districts across the country, and yet they keep spending money on ICE and CBP instead of lowering gas prices, lowering healthcare costs. And so that's the contrast we need to continue to draw. And I think we're doing it pretty well, as you see in the polls. But we also then have to, you know, I always say we can't just be an opposition party. We also have to be a proposition party, and we have to show what we are fighting for. And that's why something like Medicare for All, my bill, is so critically important, because we have a solution. We just have to get enough people in and take control to be able to win those solutions.
1: We just have about 30 seconds to a hard break here. Are you optimistic about November in light of this Supreme Court decision?
2: I mean, I was before Louisiana v. Calais. I still am. I still believe we can win back the House, and that the redistricting fight, you know, we won the first round before Louisiana v. Calais happened. Now, of course, that's emboldened them to go back and try to redraw maps across the South, but also in places like Virginia, where, you know, where we believed we had a redistricting map that would survive a challenge. And so it's going to be tight. And that's why I just keep urging, you know, I use my platform to organize, as you know, Tom. I keep urging people to stay engaged, to not feel powerless, to not feel hopeless, because hopelessness and powerlessness are tools of the oppressor. And hope is a discipline, and we have to keep working at it.
1: Amen. So well said. Thank you. Representative Jayapal is with us for the hour, taking your calls. We'll be back on the other side of this break here at the bottom of the hour.
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1: Jayapal, J-A-Y-A-P-A-L, .house.gov is her website. Check it out. We'll be right back.

The Saudis humiliate Trump on Iran. He shakes down CEOs. DHS spies on a Canadian. Utilities buy fake grassroots. MAGA influencers are paid to lie. A billionaire cries slur. Good morning. This is the Commonwealth Report. News for the public, not the powerful. You can sign up for at commonwealthreport.news for both morning and afternoon news right in your inbox every day. Did Saudi Arabia just hand Trump a humiliating defeat? Trump's Iran adventure took an embarrassing nosedive this week. NBC News reports Saudi Arabia suspended American military access to Prince Sultan Air Base and shut down Saudi airspace for Project Freedom, Trump's plan to escort ships through the Strait of Hormuz. Trump announced it Sunday on Truth Social, but the Saudis weren't told first. Call between Trump and Crown Prince Mohammed bin Salman didn't fix a thing. Within 36 hours, Trump folded and paused the operation. Analyst Patrick Osgood called the losses pretty astonishing. Trump picks fights, begs allies for help, then crawls back when they say no. That's not strength. That's an old man being run by foreign capitals while sailors and gas prices pay the bill. Is Trump running a government shutdown shakedown of American business? The Wall Street Journal just exposed something startling. CEOs are so terrified of meeting with Donald Trump, they're rehearsing what to say if he demands a piece of their company. Lobbyists are coaching clients on how to fend off the president's advances. Trump already grabbed a 10% stake in Intel. He's holding a golden share in U.S. Steel. He went after dying Spirit Airlines, and when the company offered 80% for a bailout, Trump countered with 90. He even floated a stake in United and American Airlines merger before it collapsed. They call it state capitalism, but let's call it what it is. This is mob behavior in a suit. A republic that lets one man pick winners isn't a republic anymore. Now they're coming for you. This one will make your blood boil. According to journalist Dean Blundell in a new ACLU lawsuit, the Department of Homeland Security served Google with a subpoena demanding the personal data of a Canadian who criticized ICE on social media. His name, his address, his location history, the websites he visits, who he talks to, every IP address. No judge, no warrant, no grand jury. DHS used a 1930 customs statute, the Tariff Act, written to verify duties on imported merchandise. This man hasn't crossed the U.S. border since 2015. His crime? Posting that ICE killed two American citizens during the Minneapolis raids. They're using customs law to spy on foreigners who hurt their feelings online. If they'll do this to a Canadian, what are they doing to you and me? How are big utilities crushing public power? The Guardian and Floodlight News report giant private utilities are quietly funneling dark money into fake grassroots front groups to stop cities from switching to public power. In Ann Arbor, Michigan, organizers say DTE Energy is bankrolling an opposition committee called the Ann Arbor Responsible Clean Energy Coalition. The committee's filing actually listed DTE's headquarters as its mailing address. In Maine, utility-funded outfits paid former legislators to campaign against a public power ballot measure. Earlier reporting documented 25 for-profit utilities pumping over $215 million into dark money groups. Why? Public utility customers pay about 25% less. Investor-owned utilities don't want a fair fight. And working families pay the bill every month. Are MAGA influencers getting paid to lie to you? Former MAGA insider Ashley St. Clair just blew the lid off the right-wing influencer racket. In a string of TikTok videos, she alleges the top conservative voices online coordinate their messages with Trump administration officials and then get paid for it. She says they sit in group chats with names like Fight, Fight, Fight, waiting for marching orders and direct deposits. She showed screenshots of offers paying thousands per post. She says she was offered serious money to promote Rick Grenell for Secretary of State. Trump official James Blair allegedly asked her to amplify attacks on Biden, and Elon Musk boosted them. So when MAGA voices say the same thing at the same moment, it's not because they agree, it's because they all got paid. A billionaire compares tax the rich
to racial slurs. And finally, brace yourself for the most stunning piece of self-pity you'll hear this week. Stephen Roth, CEO of real estate empire Vornado, told investors on an earning call that the phrase tax the rich is, in his words, quote, just as hateful as some disgusting racial slurs. He said it on the same day hedge fund billionaire Ken Griffith called Mayor Zoran Mamdani's video about taxing second homes creepy and weird. Griffin lives in a $238 million penthouse. Let that sink in. A billionaire just compared him asking him to pay a fair share of taxes to slurs that black Americans have been hurt and killed over for centuries. The wealthy in this country pay a smaller share of their income than the worker who cleans their lobby. And when ordinary New Yorkers ask them to chip in for the city that made them rich, they cry, persecution. That isn't capitalism. That's contempt. And it tells you everything about what these people really think of us. And that's the way it is today, Thursday, May 7th, 2020.

0: 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Or that after the show we send out Sue's Stack, a list of every topic I've discussed along with clickable hot links to every source of information I've shared with you on the air? 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Check it out. Welcome back. 34 minutes past the hour. Representative Pramila Jayapal, former president of their chairman of, or whatever the head job is, over at the Congressional Progressive Caucus, with us for the hour. Mike in Elyria, Ohio, you are on the air with Representative Jayapal.
1: Yes, Brother Tom and Honorable Representative Jayapal. I have a comment and then a question.
0: Go.
1: Okay. With FDR saying we have nothing to fear but fear itself, isn't that what everybody's doing to the American people right now? That's my comment. And the question is, if the American consumer is driving the GDP with the tariffs and stuff, aren't we kind of skewing the GDP?
2: Well, Mike, I mean, yes, first of all, your quote, thank you for that. I think this is really the gist of the Trump administration's efforts against the American people is just to make people afraid and quiet and compliant. And for us, we have to counter that. I think in terms of, you know, if you look at what's happening, consumer sentiment is at the lowest level it's ever been. The tariffs combined with, you know, the continued rising gas prices have had such a massive impact. And then you add to that all the cuts to things like LIHEAP, which is the federal government's assistance program for energy, for electricity for vulnerable families across the country. Or you add to that the slashing of Medicaid cuts. And what you see is this complete collapse of the economic system for working people. Now, the stock market continues to go up, but as you know, the stock market is not a reflection. I mean, a lot of that is reflected in what people are betting on for the future, right? And how they're making money off of whatever they think stocks are going to do. But that's for a very few number of people that actually invest in the stock market. So we look at consumer confidence. We look at all these other ways that families are evaluating their day-to-day needs. And I think that's really, you see this administration have done absolutely nothing to help and everything to hurt.
0: Babs in Bellevue, Washington. You're on the air with Representative Jayapal.
3: First of all, it's always so good to talk to you, Tom. You give me hope and that means everything to me. And it's an honor to speak to you, Representative Jayapal. I'm calling about the COLA increases in Social Security. I received below the average Social Security payment, and I've never, ever understood why it's always totally up by the constant increase in Medicare payments. So essentially, I get no.
0: Babs, I'm sorry, your phone is breaking up terribly.
3: So why is AT&T, Tom?
0: Yeah, I get it. I mean, I know we've got this this phone company that's specific for talk shows, and I'm not sure they're doing their job. But essentially, what can we do about the COLAs, right?
2: Yeah.
0: Okay.
2: Well,
0: thank you, Babs.
2: Yeah, thank you, Babs. And we have a bill, Social Security 2100, it's John Larson's from Connecticut's bill. We were just too short, I think, in terms of signatures when Democrats had the majority. It adjusts the COLA. It actually has a lot of fixes to Social Security. It doesn't scrap the cap entirely, but it raises it substantially and then uses that money to fund things like, COLA increases that actually match the regional costs of living across the country so that people in Seattle, Bellevue, would get more than somebody in a much more rural area where perhaps cost of living isn't increasing quite as much. There are a lot of fixes in that bill. When we have the majority back, we intend to bring that to the floor. And we've gotten consensus now across the Democratic caucus that we need to make these fixes to Social Security. This is not This is not an entitlement program. This is an earned benefit program that people have been paying into all their lives. And it is one of the great, great programs of our country because it says, you know, that when I'm working, I'm going to take care of you as you retire, and somebody else will do the same for me. I think that is the ultimate of the common good society. And we need to make sure that it continues to deliver that kind of benefit, earned benefit, to generations to come.
0: Debbie in Derry, New Hampshire, you're on the air with Representative Jayapal.
4: Hello, both of you. It is such an honor to speak with both of you. Tom, I haven't spoken with you in a while. But Representative Jayapal, I would just like to say my husband doesn't follow politics like I do, but he knows who you are, and he loves you, just like I love you. You are such a fighter for us, and I'm on the opposite side of the country from you, being in New Hampshire, but I admire you from afar. Thank you so much for all of your fighting. I saw you the other day giving it to somebody. You didn't give it in. I don't even remember who that was you were arguing with, but I love your passion. I mean, I'm just nervous talking to you because I admire you so much.
0: Is that it, Debbie? No, no question.
4: Thank you for all you do.
0: Yeah, okay. Thank you. Representative Jayapal, you can respond or we can go to Bill.
2: Oh, I just want to say thank you, Debbie, and thank you to your husband as well. Look, I just think that I know exactly why I'm in politics, is to make the country better for working people across the country, and I'm willing to take on anybody who comes at me and tries to take on working people. So I'm going to keep doing that, and I so appreciate your support.
0: There you go. Beachside Bill in Orlando, Florida. Bill, you're on the air with Representative Jayapal.
5: Afternoon, Tom, and Representative Jayapal. It's an honor to speak to you as well. First, let me say thank you for allowing the Epstein survivors to stand behind Pam Bondi as you challenged her there that day. I want to commend you for it. That was brave, and to the survivors as well. She never did turn around. I'd just like to follow up on her Pam Bondi's successor, and that's Senator Ashley Moody. And, you know, in 2019, she became Florida's attorney general. And, you know, she was probably handed all the files here in Florida, which I believe some never saw the light of day. So my question is, could someone please approach her or ask her or confront her or whatever it takes with a group of you to find out what she knows about the Epstein files? How's that? Thank you.
2: Yeah. Thank you. I will raise that to the Oversight Committee, Robert Garcia, the ranking Democrat, and see if there's a way to get her to testify or to convey whatever she knows from Florida. I know there's some efforts that we are making within the Democratic Women's Caucus and the Oversight Committee to actually, you know, go to Florida, because we know that so much of what happened happened in Florida. Look, I just say it's been an absolute honor and privilege to work with these survivors. I work with them very, very, very closely on a number of different pieces of this massive cover-up of pedophiles and predators. And it has really, it's just strengthened my faith in the courage and the resilience of them as survivors, but also survivors across the country. I mean, so many women are coming forward now because they've seen the Epstein survivors come forward. Mm-hmm. And we are starting to tackle this massive problem. But on Senator Moody, she's one of the ones that attacked me on Fox News on the Cuba thing. So that's really the only way that I know much about her. But I'll certainly bring your suggestion forward. Thank you, Bill.
0: Adele in Villa Park, Illinois. You're on the air with Representative Jayapal.
6: Thank you. Hi, Tom. Hi, Representative Jayapal. Ditto on all those other wonderful comments. Thank you for representing We the People. I'm involved in a very active indivisible group just north of Chicago. We're very concerned about the amount of detention concentration camps that are being built, planned to be built, and are built in relation to the amount of detainees already in, planned on being in. And the numbers are like a million, I would say empty beds, for lack of a better word. And we're just wondering, are those for us? Are those being planned for us? We're very concerned. Thank you.
2: Yeah, thank you so much, Adele. I'm the top Democrat on the Immigration Subcommittee, so this is near and dear to my heart. And I've had a bill ever since I got into Congress that we've updated and is even more urgent to end this private, for-profit incarceration of immigrants. It's an immigrant incarceration industrial complex. And the sole benefit of it is to provide profits to these for-profit contractors. Now, primarily three big detention contractors, but now a whole host of other people who are benefiting, profiting off of the contracts that those contractors give out, whether it's for food, medical care, et cetera, and then don't provide those services. I mean, we have had more deaths in immigrant detention centers in just the 14 months since Trump came into office than in the decade before. Wow. And these deaths are reported to me every time there's a death, a reported death in a detention center, I get notified of it. So we keep very close track of this. We are now at about 60,000 immigrants who are detained every single night in a detention facility. And the vast majority of those, even by ICE's own statistics, have never committed any kind of a crime. Because remember, immigration is a civil system. It is not a criminal system. It is a civil system. And the mass detention policies of the Trump administration were just ruled unlawful by both the 11th Circuit and another circuit just before that. And so I think that these cases will probably go to the Supreme Court. But rounding up anyone who happens to look immigrant, who happens to speak another language, by the way, I don't even know what look immigrant is, but that's the way they talk about it, is absolutely outrageous. And we see that it's not people who just don't have documented status. It's also legal permanent residents. It's U.S. citizens. It's people with visas. It's people standing on street corners speaking Spanish. And so we have to fundamentally shift the detention system. I've got a bill called Dignity for Detained Immigrants. Please look it up. And if you're a member of Congress, is
7: you're
2: not
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0: Thank you. 46 minutes past the hour. We'll be back with more of your calls for Representative Pramila Jayapal in just a moment.

0: And welcome back. Representative Jayapal, I'm just curious, maybe we've got a problem with Zoom settings. Are you hearing the music when it comes on?
1: No. Well, I heard it at the very end.
0: Uh-huh. Okay. I got to figure this out. I think there's some sort of damping going on.
1: Well, I'll do my plug again. Dignity for Detained Immigrants. Please check to see if your member of Congress is on it and ask them to sign up.
0: There you go. Okay. Pat in Albuquerque, New Mexico, you are on the air with Representative Jayapal.
2: Hi. Good morning. What a privilege. Although I got to admit that as a mid-60s baby boomer, and a lifelong Democrat, a liberal, a moderate, I have more disgust for the two of you than I do for even MAGA. We know that Mamdani is a bona fide, irrefutable Muslim jihadist, and now comes Graham Plattner, who has a Nazi tattoo. And if you were to
0: give me... Do you have a question, Pat?
2: I do have a question. Okay. I have a question for you and for her, and I want to know what do I say to my Jewish brothers and sisters. What do you think? I want to know what the congresswoman thinks about somebody that's a bona fide Nazi running for the U.S. Senate.
0: Okay. I think he's talking about that tattoo that Graham Plattner got when he was a young man in the Army that he said he didn't. It was skull and crossbones, which has a lot of different meanings, including to the Nazis. But anyhow, what say you?
1: I have read all about what Graham Plattner said. He's gotten rid of those tattoos in spite of, you know, the fact that you said they've been misinterpreted. Yeah. But he didn't want to have any doubt about where he stands on it. And I would just say we should just continue to take on anti-Semitism in a real way, not weaponize it and try to use it as Republicans have been doing.
0: Yeah. And I love Graham Plattner. I think he's great. Keno in Lakeland, Florida. We have about a minute and 20 seconds here. You got a quick one for Representative Jayapal?
3: Please talk with Tom, the Democratic chairman, and get Tom Hartman to be appointed to craft messages for the coming election. and he had a list of 10 things.
0: There goes the damn phone again.
1: But are you running for DNC chair, Tom Hartman?
0: No. I am not. 9:49. There's some problem with our phone system here. But anyhow, I'm curious your thoughts on the DNC. Mark Pocan was on the program yesterday and expressed some considerable disappointment in the DNC, and particularly in their failure to release this autopsy. In the 30 seconds we have before we hit another break,
1: I just think that was a big miss. You know, I like Ken Martin. I think he's missed, but this was a big miss. And I'm not sure exactly what we're going to get at there. It's creating more challenges for him because it seems like he's covering something up. You know, the cover up is always worse than the actual thing. Yeah. Just put it out there. Let people see what it came up with, because I do think there are many of us that believe that President Biden and then Kamala Harris's approach to Gaza and his war in Gaza was wrong. And it alienated a lot of voters, aside from being a moral and humanitarian.
0: Absolutely right. We are hitting a break right now. We'll be back in 60 seconds after I read an ad over on the commercial side again. Stay tuned. It's 10 minutes before the hour.

0: Hey, thanks so much for sharing our program and for reaching out to our stations and sponsors and letting them know that you're listening. It really means a lot to us. Human beings have a couple of unique characteristics. The first is that we can be very tender and loving and concerned and caring toward people we perceive as being our group, us. We can also be extraordinarily violent against people that we consider to be them, if we think of them or this other as a threat. Probably the classic example of this is Adolf Hitler convincing Germans that, you know, Jews were a threat to them and good Germans going along with the Holocaust. Well, this othering is built into our DNA. This is, you know, ancient stuff. And the Republican Party, since the time of Nixon, when he started, you know, picking up the white racist vote after Democrats laid it down in the 60s, the Republicans have been using this to try to other minorities in America as a political strategy. And this is really deadly stuff. There's a whole op-ed about it over at HartmanReport.com. Is othering human nature's deadliest instinct? Check it out. And welcome back. 8 minutes before the hour, picking up your calls here. Pastor John in Guilford, Connecticut, you are on the air with Representative Jayapal.
1: Thank you both for all that you do. I loved your ad there you just made, Tom, because it's what I'm talking about. Congresswoman, could you please help the Democrats respond to the Southern strategy? Racism hurts white people. You have more poor whites than blacks. A great example is in Tom's book, The Hidden History of American Healthcare, how he magnificently explains how racism and greed and the oligarchy have caused people to not want to have, you know, Medicaid for all. I think we have an opportunity with the – I think the Supreme Court made a mistake. We have an opportunity to bring – with this redistricting, to bring our white brothers and sisters who have been voting against themselves to vote in their own interests. On this, Dr. King, have our Democrats watched Dr. King's speech from March 25th, 1965, where he says –
0: John, is there a question for Representative Jayapal?
1: Black men and white men
0: – John?
1: Here's my question. Yes.
0: Thank you.
1: Stay with me.
0: Please ask the question.
1: Black men and white men vote together in free coalitions. Can we do that?
0: Okay.
1: So can we
0: all vote together, I guess?
2: Yeah, well, that's definitely what we're trying for. And I do think you're right. And I think that we often talk about racism as hurting, black people and brown people, which, of course, is true. But it also hurts everybody. I think that's a legitimate point in sort of extending what dividing us in that way does. And so I think James Tallarico, others in running in the South are continuing to make some of those points. And at the same time, I think we have to continue to acknowledge the, you know, incredible burden on Black people in the South that have experienced this for so long. So I think it's both of it, you know, it's both of them together, and we have to build the coalitions, absolutely, that Pastor John is talking about. And white folks need to see themselves very much a part of this. When you look at Medicaid cuts in the South, it is a lot of white people in very Republican red states who are also being hurt by Medicaid cuts. So right. Yes, I'm all in for the strategy. And if only everybody would read your essays and your books, Tom, maybe we'd be in a better place.
0: Thanks for the plug. CJ in Shreveport, Louisiana, you are on the air with Representative Jayapal.
3: Hey, this is a thought. Do you think maybe the justices that are on the Supreme and other federal courts that were that the Federalist Society had any role in appointing, that they're there unconstitutionally? Because I don't see a place in the Constitution where it says an outside agency can even provide advice. Presidents nominate by and with the advice and consent of only the Senate appoint justices. Furthermore, the Constitution pretty much ends, the last legally active text is, but no religious test shall ever be required as a qualification to any office or public trust under the United States. And yet, pretty much every justice that Leonardo has had a chance to
0: your question,
3: has been
0: CJ,
3: his religion.
0: I'm down to a minute and a half here. Your question?
3: Okay. Yeah, that's my question is, what about a judiciary act to enforce that if we regain power?
0: Thank you. Thank you, CJ.
2: Yeah, it's an interesting idea. I mean, I really think that Supreme Court reform is one of the most critical structural things that we need to do. And obviously, we have bills that I'm helping to lead on to expand the Supreme Court term limits for Supreme Court justices, as well as a bill, a very important bill that I have with Senator Warren on ethics and transparency reform for the Supreme Court. It is the only court in the country that has no enforceable ethics standards. And so this is part of the problem. You know, the Federalist Society proposes their judges, and then those judges are completely beholden to them. They take all kinds of luxury RVs, trips to, you know, islands, et cetera, as their payment for ruling on cases that are before them that they clearly have conflicts of interest in and need to recuse themselves from, but they don't. So I think that there's a real Supreme Court structural reform that I'm focused on and that has to be part of a set of things that we do when we have power back.
0: Yeah, and let's hope that happens. We just have about 15 seconds. Your thoughts as we go into this next few weeks?
2: Well, look, I think the chaos is just ongoing, and I would tell people find ways to remind yourself of what we stand for as a country. Find ways to just inspire yourself through this program, through other actions on the ground with groups that keep you engaged, keep you informed, because that is the most important thing we have to do. And as I said before, hope is a discipline. We have to work at it. So I think let's stay hopeful, stay committed, and let's get this done.
0: There you go. Thank you. Representative Jayapal, it is always such a treat when you come on the program. Thank you so much for dropping by.
2: Thank you, Tom. Great to be with you.
0: Thank you. On the other side of the break, Phil Ettner, live from Ukraine, will be with us. Stick around.
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5: George Orwell spoke bluntly about the nefarious nature of advertising, calling it, quote, the rattling of a stick inside a swill bucket. Even Orwell, though, would have been astonished by the cacophony of swill bucket advertising currently being blasted at us by Amazon, Google, Meta, and other profiteering tech giants. What are they trying to sell? Pure hogwash. Having spent billions to develop artificial intelligence so humanoid robots can displace workers, the tech geniuses are now rushing to build thousands of vast computer data centers necessary to power their brave new AI world. Each center will suck up local water supplies, drastically raise people's utility bills, create monstrous industrial blight and pollution, and enthrone such autocratic thugs as Bezos, Musk, and Zuckerberg as absentee political bosses with domineering power over each locality. But the billionaires forgot something. You and me, we the people, are in open rebellion against this Orwellian future, with officials in multiple states and localities just saying hell no to the profiteer's invasive scams. Thus, the billionaire hucksters are frantically rattling their swill sticks. For example, Mark Zuckerberg, whose Meta Goliath already operates 26 massive data centers and is now spending $600 billion to plop more of them in our communities, has launched a multi-million dollar offensive to beat back local opponents. It's running BS television ads in state capital cities, financing political candidates to hype the data centers, deploying untold numbers of lobbyists to rig the rules against opponents, and hiring an army of, quote, community affairs agents to spread AI propaganda. This is Jim Hightower saying, they had the fat cats, but a groundswell of us alley cats has them on the run. To get involved, go to MediaJustice.org/tools.

The Saudis humiliate Trump on Iran. He shakes down CEOs. DHS spies on a Canadian. Utilities buy fake grassroots. MAGA influencers are paid to lie. A billionaire cries slur. Good morning. This is the Commonwealth Report. News for the public, not the powerful. You can sign up for Common at commonwealthreport.news for both morning and afternoon news right in your inbox every day. Did Saudi Arabia just hand Trump a humiliating defeat? Trump's Iran adventure took an embarrassing nosedive this week. NBC News reports Saudi Arabia suspended American military access to Prince Sultan Air Base and shut down Saudi airspace for Project Freedom, Trump's plan to escort ships through the Strait of Hormuz. Trump announced it Sunday on Truth Social, but the Saudis weren't told first. Call between Trump and Crown Prince Mohammed bin Salman didn't fix a thing. Within 36 hours, Trump folded and paused the operation. Analyst Patrick Osgood called the losses pretty astonishing. Trump picks fights, begs allies for help, then crawls back when they say no. That's not strength. That's an old man being run by foreign capitals while sailors and gas prices pay the bill. Is Trump running a government shutdown of a shakedown of American business? The Wall Street Journal just exposed something startling. CEOs are so terrified of meeting with Donald Trump, they're rehearsing what to say if he demands a piece of their company. Lobbyists are coaching clients on how to fend off the president's advances. Trump already grabbed a 10% stake in Intel. He's holding a golden share in U.S. Steel. He went after dying Spirit Airlines, and when the company offered 80% for a bailout, Trump countered with 90%. He even floated a stake in United and American Airlines merger before it collapsed. They call it state capitalism, but let's call it what it is. This is mob behavior in a suit. A republic that lets one man pick winners isn't a republic anymore. Now they're coming for you. This one will make your blood boil. According to journalist Dean Blundell in a new ACLU lawsuit, the Department of Homeland Security served Google with a subpoena demanding the personal data of a Canadian who criticized ICE on social media. His name, his address, his location history, the websites he visits, who he talks to, every IP address. No judge, no warrant, no grand jury. DHS used a 1930 customs statute, the Tariff Act, written to verify duties on imported merchandise. This man hasn't crossed the U.S. border since 2015. His crime? Posting that ICE killed two American citizens during the Minneapolis raids. They're using customs law to spy on foreigners who hurt their feelings online. If they'll do this to a Canadian, what are they doing to you and me? How are big utilities crushing public power? The Guardian and Floodlight News report giant private utilities are quietly funneling dark money into fake grassroots front groups to stop cities from switching to public power. In Ann Arbor, Michigan, organizers say DTE Energy is bankrolling an opposition committee called the Ann Arbor Responsible Clean Energy Coalition. The committee's filing actually listed DTE's headquarters as its mailing address. In Maine, utility-funded outfits paid former legislators to campaign against a public power ballot measure. Earlier reporting documented 25 for-profit utilities pumping over $215 million into dark money groups. Why? Public utility customers pay about 25% less. Investor-owned utilities don't want a fair fight. And working families pay the bill every month. Are MAGA influencers getting paid to lie to you? Former MAGA insider Ashley St. Clair just blew the lid off the right-wing influencer racket. In a string of TikTok videos, she alleges the top conservative voices online coordinate their messages with Trump administration officials and then get paid for it. She says they sit in group chats with names like Fight, Fight, Fight, waiting for marching orders and direct deposits. She showed screenshots of offers paying thousands per post. She says she was offered serious money to promote Rick Grenell for Secretary of State. Trump official James Blair allegedly asked her to amplify attacks on Biden, and Elon Musk boosted them. So when MAGA voices say the same thing at the same moment, it's not because they agree. It's because they all got paid. A billionaire compares tax the rich to racial slurs.
And finally, brace yourself for the most stunning piece of self-pity you'll hear this week. Stephen Ross, Roth, CEO of real estate empire Vornado, told investors on an earning call that the phrase tax the rich is, in his words, quote, just as hateful as some disgusting racial slurs. He said it on the same day hedge fund billionaire Ken Griffith called Mayor Zoran Mamdani's video about taxing second homes creepy and weird. Griffin lives in a $238 million penthouse. Let that sink in. A billionaire just compared him asking him to pay a fair share of taxes to slurs that black Americans have been hurt and killed over for centuries. The wealthy in this country pay a smaller share of their income than the worker who cleans their lobby. And when ordinary New Yorkers ask them to chip in for the city that made them rich, they cry, persecution. That isn't capitalism. That's contempt. And it tells you everything about what these people really think of us. And that's the way it is today, Thursday, May 7th, 2020.

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1: Hey, welcome to the second hour of our program. On the line with us, our buddy Phil Itner, the veteran war correspondent based out of Kyiv, Ukraine. He has a great newsletter, On the Edge, our podcast. Philip Itner on YouTube, Itner Philip on social media. Phil, welcome back. How are things in Ukraine this week? And how are you?
2: Things in Ukraine are kind of tense. We are swiftly approaching May 9th, which is a major mark on the calendar within Russia in particular, but in the entire former Soviet Union, Victory Day over Nazi Germany. And there's been some to-ing and fro-ing between Kyiv and Moscow about a potential ceasefire. And the Ukrainians offered a ceasefire starting from, I think it was the 4th through the 9th, which the Russians violated. And then the Kyiv government said, well, if you're going to do that, then, you know, we hold the we contend that there will be no ceasefire on the 8th or 9th, to which, and again, I say this is to-ing and fro-ing, to which Moscow responded, should Kyiv do anything on the 8th and the 9th, these two, basically holy days in Russia, that they will flatten Kyiv, and they are warning foreign nationals and diplomats and the like to leave the Ukrainian capital because they should something happen, they will initiate some sort of onslaught. At least that's what they're saying.
1: Trump is still withholding the air defense
2: system.
1: That's
2: right. And we are still woefully short of air defense, due in no small part because of the Trump administration not sending what
1: kissing Putin's is. Ass. Let's call it what it is.
2: Yeah. So we are waiting for that other shoe to drop. A lot of people here in Kyiv do expect that this weekend there will be some form of an attack. Mm-hmm. And it's just the war continues to, take so much from the people of this country. I mean, we have a member of our own team at the show, at the On the Edge show that I produce, who sadly has been mobilized, and we have lost him to the war. He is going to go to training, and then he'll go to the front lines. He leaves behind a young wife and an 18-month-old baby that, God knows when he'll see that baby again. And here's hoping he does obviously, survive and make it through the actual combat and being on the front lines. But he will have missed months of his child's early years, this very early stage in life. And, war, we may be, well, certainly the Russians, but the entire world marking the end of the terrible cost of World War II this weekend. But as someone who has covered war for 30 years and had my fifth birthday in the war zone last week, it you realize that war is this insatiable beast that just takes and takes and takes and takes. And the Ukrainians didn't want any of this, and it's been thrust on them. And I would argue that we have not we in the West, but in particular our own nation, the United States, has been woefully deficient in defending people from a war that they did not want. And that is the theme of this week's episode. We are still, even without our beloved teammate, as he boards a train and leaves his family behind, we are still going to put out content. And this Sunday's episode is one that I urge everybody to watch. It is a growing problem and a story that is gaining traction. It surrounds the town of Olishke in southeastern Ukraine. It's the other side of the river from a major Ukrainian city called Kherson. Kherson is it is a province or an oblast that is divided halfway by the river, a geographic barrier. One side is held by the Russians and one side is held by the Ukrainians, and we are increasingly hearing stories of people who are escaping from that eastern side of the river, the Russian-occupied side of the oblast, as they have to sneak their way up through Russia and then cross over into Belarus, and the only open border crossing between that area and the former Soviet Union is via Russia into Belarus and then down into Ukraine. And we are increasingly hearing stories from this region, this Olishke region, of horrific war crimes that are happening. And, you know, I urge everybody to watch this Sunday, but it is a story that is growing in traction. Ministry of Foreign Affairs here in Kyiv has put out an announcement, has put out a declaration calling on war crimes investigations to be conducted, because we're hearing stories of, and I don't want to get too graphic here, but there's, you know, it's a war, so unfortunately.
3: Murders and rapes, I'm assuming.
2: Bodies lying in the streets, stacked up like cordwood.
3: Oh, God.
2: Animals in the street, you know, doing what animals do. Mm-hmm.
3: Eating the bodies, yeah.
2: Bodies.
3: Yeah.
2: Eating the bodies, torture, going door to door, searching people's phones, and if there's anything suspicious, they disappear for God knows how long. Mm-hmm. And it's horrific yeah. stories that are only eking out, you know, because the Russians control information so strongly in that region, and hopefully will contribute in some small way to bringing attention to this, because this war is, as it drags on and on, we just keep hearing more and more of how horrific the Russians are.
3: It is a brutal Russian dictatorship, and Putin is, officially recruiting rapists and murderers and sending them to the front line to commit rape and murder. I mean, it's mind-boggling. Phil, I heard last week a news report that the Polish social media, Polish Facebook, Polish Telegram, Polish X, whatever, I don't know what the predominant social media in Poland is, but that it has been heavily hit over the last 6 months by Russian trolls pretending to be Poles, claiming that Ukrainian immigrants who have fled the fighting, apparently there's several million Ukrainians in Poland now, that these Ukrainian immigrants are committing robberies and rapes and running prostitution rings and things like this. And, you know, while, of course, there's going to be some small amount of that, the point has been to just turn this into, you know, like the way Fox News was hysterical about the caravans are coming from the south, you know. And the result has been a success for the Russian propaganda effort. Poland is turning, and the Polish politicians are essentially being forced to turn against the Ukrainian refugees. What do you know about this, and how's that playing out? We have, by the way, about 2 minutes.
2: Yeah, well, we certainly know that the Russians are conducting an information warfare campaign in Poland in particular, because they want to drive a wedge between Ukraine and Poland. And the two countries have a very troubled past, Poland and Ukraine. They've fought wars against one another. They've had all sorts of, differences, and there's the problem with, you know, trade, because Ukraine trying to get into the European market is a competitor to Poland. But there had been in the past an effort to reconcile the two countries, and Russia knows this very well. So they know the cracks and the seams, and they try to exacerbate it to divide and conquer. This is one of the tactics that Russia does, and you know, they do it in America, they do it in Western Europe. One of Russia's most prevalent tactic is to divide and conquer. They were very active in the Brexit movement to break Britain away from the European Union,
3: and successful.
2: They are very active and successful, and they are very active in the propaganda that they feed to, unfortunately, even within the cabinet, within the administration, this idea that NATO and America should split because they have different interests. These are things that Russia exacerbates

0: Tom Hartman Program.
1: The Victory Day, we need to think about this.
2: Yeah, amen. Phil Edner, check out his On the Edge podcast and his work over on YouTube. Thank you, Phil.
1: Thank you.
2: And welcome back. Aaron in Oak Harbor, Washington. Hey, Aaron, what's on your mind today?
3: Hi, Tom. I wanted to say that I want to be able to dance like Zsolt Hegedus, and he is the Hungarian man who was dancing the night of the big victory. Oh, Hungarian. I'm a little anxious. Excuse me.
2: It's okay.
3: But do you remember the man dancing?
2: I remember seeing a video to that.
3: Do you
2: effect.
3: Remember yeah. how I joyous he was?
2: Didn't know his name, but yeah.
3: I can't pronounce it, or Hungarian apparently. But I want to feel that way again. And I was happy to be a cat lady for Kamala. Mm-hmm. And I just like Pramila just mentioned, you know, authoritarians like to cause a lot of despair and depression. Mm-hmm. And I would love to take a page against Orban and him coming over here and the RNC for joining up with Orban and taking from his playbook to come after us in America. So I would love to try to figure out a way to invite some of the people from Hungary. I know they're going to be busy with their new administration here, but some people that might be able to come over and rally us, help us with our playbook. Mm-hmm. And so I've contacted the Honorary Council in Seattle, and I think for Hungary. Mm-hmm. But I think, like other countries on the West, for people that live on the West Coast of the United States, the general consulate is located in Los Angeles, and the director there is Dr. Eist Van Groff. And I'm going to be reaching out and seeing if perhaps we can't get some people that would come over and rally us and help us. And, Tom, may I give you the phone number for the Los Angeles consulate general?
2: No, I can easily look it up. It's generally not a good idea to put phone numbers out on the air, but I would wait a little bit, Aaron, on this. I mean, you know, the guy who was elected to replace Orban was, for most of his political career, a member of Orban's party, initially a big supporter of Orban. He is a right winger. He's not a fascist like Orban, but, you know, he's opposed to immigration into Hungary. He ran a kind of a law and order thing. My understanding is he's opposed to gay rights, et cetera. So I'm not sure that they're going to be, you know, the great liberal hope of, you know, for the world. It's just that they are okay. He's okay with actual democracy, which is a huge step. I would add, by the way, only three world leaders endorsed Orban: Putin, Netanyahu, and Trump. And that kind of tells you everything you need to know about Orban and Netanyahu and Putin and Trump. Aaron, you know, let us know how it works out, okay, when you get in touch with him. Hello?
3: Okay. All right. Bye, Tom.
2: Okay. Thanks a lot, Aaron. It is 22 minutes past the hour. We'll be back in just a moment with more of your calls and the news of the day in just a moment. Stay with us.

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1: So what do we call the really, really mind-bogglingly rich? You know, at the founding of the Republic, they were referred to as speculators or moneyed interest or aristocrats. In the years leading up to the Civil War, we called them the cotton lords and the plantation

0: aristocracy. In the late 19th century, they were the robber barons. In the 1930s, FDR called them the economic royalists. But since the Reagan Revolution, we've just called them billionaires. And now, you know, some of them want to call themselves tech bros. Like, that's kind of a good thing, you know, like tech is positive and bros, you know, like Mark Zuckerberg saying we need more masculine energy in American business culture. So we need a new phrase. I would like to suggest the morbidly rich. Morbidly suggests unhealthy. And the vast riches that some of these people have is unhealthy to our democracy, particularly since five Republicans on the Supreme Court said that morbidly rich people can buy politicians. And it's unhealthy for them, too. So morbidly rich. There's an op-ed over at HartmanReport.com all about it. Check it out. Welcome back. 24 minutes past the hour. So my op-ed today at HartmanReport.com is titled, Was the 2024 Election Stolen? Not by ballots, but by algorithms. And it's based on this just absolutely shocking story that was just released in Nature yesterday. That these researchers at New York University created hundreds of sock puppet TikTok accounts, based them using a VPN, based them out of New York, Texas, and Georgia, uploaded to TikTok with half of them Democratic-leaning content videos, and half of them Republican-leaning content. And what they found was pretty shocking. Across 280,000 recommendations from the TikTok algorithm, Republican-seated accounts received about 11.5% more party-aligned content than their Democratic counterparts, while the pro-Democratic accounts were force-fed 7.5% more attacks from the Republicans. In other words, the algorithm is clearly driving this. And there was a 10-point swing among people under 30, and 48% of people under 30 say that they get all or much of their news from TikTok. So, the conclusion here is that the reason Donald Trump is in the White House is because when TikTok was owned by the Chinese, the algorithm was tweaked to favor Donald Trump and Republicans, and it swung these young voters in a way that put Trump in the White House. But it's not just TikTok. We've seen the same thing with now X, Elon Musk's sewer, and Facebook and Instagram, you know, Mark Zuckerberg's sites. And there's multiple studies. I have links to all of them in my article today at HartmanReport.com. Multiple studies showing that across the board, the right-wing media, this billionaire-owned right-wing media in the United States, and now TikTok has, you know, come under the umbrella of the Ellison family, you know, Nepo baby David Ellison, who's now tried to buy CNN after having already bought CBS, that it's all biased toward Republicans and right-wingers. And, you know, so it shouldn't surprise us that you know, it's such an uphill battle for Democrats to win anything. So what do we do about this? If Democrats can take power this fall, they have to require algorithmic transparency. Publish the damn algorithms. Let us know how you are messing with our brains, number one. And, you know, there's other things that we can do as well. You know, break up the big monopolies and repeal Section 230 of the Communications Decency Act so that, you know, these platforms are treated like publishers and they have responsibility for what's on them. So call your member of Congress and demand algorithmic transparency.
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0: And break up big tech. 27 minutes past the hour. Back with your calls on the other side of the break.

Saudis humiliate Trump on Iran. He shakes down CEOs. DHS spies on a Canadian. Utilities buy fake grassroots. MAGA influencers are paid to lie. A billionaire cries slur. Good morning. This is the Commonwealth Report. News for the public, not the powerful. You can sign up for Common at commonwealthreport.news for both morning and afternoon news right in your inbox every day. Did Saudi Arabia just hand Trump a humiliating defeat? Trump's Iran adventure took an embarrassing nosedive this week. NBC News reports Saudi Arabia suspended American military access to Prince Sultan Air Base and shut down Saudi airspace for Project Freedom, Trump's plan to escort ships through the Strait of Hormuz. Trump announced it Sunday on Truth Social, but the Saudis weren't told first. Call between Trump and Crown Prince Mohammed bin Salman didn't fix a thing. Within 36 hours, Trump folded and paused the operation. Analyst Patrick Osgood called the losses pretty astonishing. Trump picks fights, begs allies for help, then crawls back when they say no. That's not strength. That's an old man being run by foreign capitals while sailors and gas prices pay the bill. Is Trump running a government shutdown shakedown of American business? The Wall Street Journal just exposed something startling. CEOs are so terrified of meeting with Donald Trump, they're rehearsing what to say if he demands a piece of their company. Lobbyists are coaching clients on how to fend off the president's advances. Trump already grabbed a 10% stake in Intel. He's holding a golden share in U.S. Steel. He went after dying Spirit Airlines, and when the company offered 80% for a bailout, Trump countered with 90. He even floated a stake in United and American Airlines merger before it collapsed. They call it state capitalism, but let's call it what it is. This is mob behavior in a suit. A republic that lets one man pick winners isn't a republic anymore. Now they're coming for you. This one will make your blood boil. According to journalist Dean Blundell in a new ACLU lawsuit, the Department of Homeland Security served Google with a subpoena demanding the personal data of a Canadian who criticized ICE on social media. His name, his address, his location history, the websites he visits, who he talks to, every IP address. No judge, no warrant, no grand jury. DHS used a 1930 customs statute, the Tariff Act, written to verify duties on imported merchandise. This man hasn't crossed the U.S. border since 2015. His crime? Posting that ICE killed two American citizens during the Minneapolis raids. They're using customs law to spy on foreigners who hurt their feelings online. If they'll do this to a Canadian, what are they doing to you and me? How are big utilities crushing public power? The Guardian and Floodlight News report giant private utilities are quietly funneling dark money into fake grassroots front groups to stop cities from switching to public power. In Ann Arbor, Michigan, organizers say DTE Energy is bankrolling an opposition committee called the Ann Arbor Responsible Clean Energy Coalition. The committee's filing actually listed DTE's headquarters as its mailing address. In Maine, utility-funded outfits paid former legislators to campaign against a public power ballot measure. Earlier reporting documented 25 for-profit utilities pumping over $215 million into dark money groups. Why? Public utility customers pay about 25% less. Investor-owned utilities don't want a fair fight. And working families pay the bill every month. Are MAGA influencers getting paid to lie to you? Former MAGA insider Ashley St. Clair just blew the lid off the right-wing influencer racket. In a string of TikTok videos, she alleges the top conservative voices online coordinate their messages with Trump administration officials and then get paid for it. She says they sit in group chats with names like Fight, Fight, Fight, waiting for marching orders and direct deposits. She showed screenshots of offers paying thousands per post. She says she was offered serious money to promote Rick Grenell for Secretary of State. Trump official James Blair allegedly asked her to amplify attacks on Biden, and Elon Musk boosted them. So when MAGA voices say the same thing at the same moment, it's not because they agree, it's because they all got paid. A billionaire compares tax the rich to racial slurs.
And finally, brace yourself for the most stunning piece of self-pity you'll hear this week. Stephen Ross, Roth, CEO of real estate empire Vornado, told investors on an earning call that the phrase tax the rich is, in his words, quote, just as hateful as some disgusting racial slurs. He said it on the same day hedge fund billionaire Ken Griffith called Mayor Zoran Mamdani's video about taxing second homes creepy and weird. Griffin lives in a $238 million penthouse. Let that sink in. A billionaire just compared him asking him to pay a fair share of taxes to slurs that black Americans have been hurt and killed over for centuries. The wealthy in this country pay a smaller share of their income than the worker who cleans their lobby. And when ordinary New Yorkers ask them to chip in for the city that made them rich, they cry, persecution. That isn't capitalism. That's contempt. And it tells you everything about what these people really think of us. And that's the way it is today, Thursday, May 7th, 2020.

0: 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It's the great revenge. Trump's Orwellian America is taking shape. The key to it was this insane executive order titled Ending the Weaponization of the Federal Government. And basically what it does is it sets up the weaponization of the federal government. It proclaims that the Biden administration was, you know, using the Justice Department to go after Trump people and Republicans, and it does it in a way that basically rationalizes they're doing the same thing. This is a absolute danger to our republic. This executive order and Trump's assertions around it, and you can read all about it. There's a whole op-ed about it, titled The Great Revenge, Trump's Orwellian America Takes Shape, over at HartmannReport.com. Get ready for the investigations, the arrests, and the show trials. 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Check it out.
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0: It's Elon Musk and Mark Zuckerberg. Isn't it? Amazing, amazing stuff. All right, what's on your mind today, Rich, in Central Woolly, Washington? Hey, Rich, what's up?
1: Well, it sounds like Louise has been listening to Nine Inch Nails.
0: she really stretched herself on that one.
1: Yes. Well, anyway, folks have been calling for an impeachment when we take over the House. And, you know, they're looking for blood. I think if we don't have the votes in the Senate, that is a huge waste of time and resources. It hands over a lot of bad press, bad talking points to the right-wing media.
0: Well, hang on just a second, Rich.
1: Inevitably.
0: How does an open hearing in the United States House of Representatives, where the crimes being committed by Trump and his family and his cronies are laid out one after another after another after another in clear and visible fashion for all of America to see, whether he ends up being kicked out of office or not, how is that a bad thing?
1: Well, it's not a bad thing.
0: Because that's what an impeachment hearing is.
1: I think we could be using our energy and time and resources in a more productive way. I think that the Congress should be passing as many economically populist bills as possible.
0: Well, holding impeachment hearings doesn't prevent that.
1: It's going to suck the air out of the media room. It'll become the talk of the town. You'll hear nothing about
0: for a week, maybe. I mean, but it'll be in just one committee. It'll be in Judiciary. I mean, maybe Oversight. I forget which committee. I'm pretty sure it's Judiciary that does that, but whatever.
1: Yeah, but I still have to hear from my right-wing people, and this will take over the media. You know, another failed impeachment. You know, they've failed twice. They've tried, you know.
0: But both times they did it before, it really drove down his popularity numbers. It hurt him politically. And that's why he doesn't want it to happen again. Trump is desperate not to be impeached again. There's a reason.
1: I'd rather see us make a big deal out of passing economic populist legislation and making an even bigger deal of Republicans shooting it down.
0: Yeah. Okay.
1: Right? Say, look, America, this is what you could have, and this is the, and here's the Republicans denying it from you.
0: Yeah.
1: I think that's
0: I suspect and hope we will get both, but we'll see. I mean, you know, Rich, you may be right. I'm not, you know, all wise or all seeing, but my sense of it is that we could do some real serious damage to this regime and cause a lot of the people around Trump to think twice about, participating with him or even just, you know, looking the other way when he goes on another crime spree. But we'll see. Rich, thanks for the call. Melissa in Manhattan Beach, California. Hey, Melissa, what's up?
2: Hi, Tom. Thanks for taking my call.
0: Sure.
2: My question is regarding the California gubernatorial race.
0: Mm-hmm.
2: And I just don't understand why progressive Democrats are not rallying around the person that I see as the only viable progressive candidate, and that's Katie Porter. She's not taking PAC money. She has experience. She has a proven record fighting for working class. She is working class.
0: Mm-hmm.
2: But I feel like she's being dismissed by the national and the local media. And I feel, as a woman, I feel like we are able to forgive and forget almost anything that a man has done in his past. But this just feels like a real glaring double standard. And it does feel misogynist. I feel like she's really being ignored in this race. So thank you again.
0: Sure. She dropped out of Congress to run for the Senate, as I recall, but she and so she no longer holds her seat. But when she was in the House, she just did a bang up job, you know, with her whiteboards and her videos and everything else. And she's continued to be a fairly good activist throughout this time. So I don't live in California, so I'm trying to, you know, maintain a little distance here. I don't pay that much attention to the race, although Louise and I did watch the debate the other night. We'll see how it shakes out.
2: All right. Thank you for taking my call.
0: Thanks, Melissa. David in Potomac, Maryland. Hey, David, what's up?
3: Hey, Tom. Happy three-quarter centennial.
0: Oh, thank you. I'd rather not mention it.
3: I'm sorry. I'm just wondering, though, like...
0: It is my birthday today. I get it. Thank you.
3: I just wondered, wondering... We the listeners are quite familiar with your outlook. I'm wondering how it compares with the outlook, your outlook when you hit the quarter century mark, when you hit the half century mark, like how you're maturing, how your thinking has matured since the bicentennial as events have like.
0: Do you mean generally or politically?
3: Devolved. What's that?
0: Do you mean generally or politically?
3: I think politically, like how your thinking has matured, like as. You know, international politics and the health of the planet have evolved and devolved.
0: Sure. My political worldview was shaped by the 60s. You know, it was shaped by the Vietnam War. It was shaped by my country wanting to kill me, essentially, and my friends, and at least one of my friends having died as a result of that war. And so I mean, when I was 13, I went door to door with my dad for Barry Goldwater. By the time I was 16, I was living on my own in East Lansing and had hooked up with SDS and all that kind of stuff. So, and I've pretty much stayed there ever since. Excuse me, through my 20s, 30s, and 40s, Louise and I built a series of businesses. And a community for abused kids, and I did international relief work, which kind of pulled me out of politics. I always kept an eye on it. I always voted, but I don't think people change that much, you know, barring some dramatic life-changing event. And for me, that was Vietnam, and the anti-war movement and the anti-racism movement as well. I mean, SDS was originally created. Not to stop the Vietnam War. It was originally created to create a more egalitarian and colorblind society or equal opportunity for all society. So I'm still there.
3: Yes, actually, I'm wondering, what do you make of this expression that I've heard that younger conservatives have no hearts and elder liberals have no brains?
0: I think it's trite and simplistic and generally speaking, the conservative philosophy is either I got mine, screw you, or Rush Limbaugh's old joke, what do you do for a man when he's down? You kick him, otherwise he won't get up. And, that's just, it's always been an authoritarian worldview and a rather brutalist one at that. Progressives have always been looking for ways to make society and culture better, safer, more peaceful. We've seen excesses on both sides, but I think the majority of the excesses these days are happening on the right, and it's very troubling. David, thank you for the call. It's a great question. 44 and a half minutes past the hour. I'll be back with more of your calls in just a minute. Stay with us.

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1: We'll be right back with your calls in just a minute. Stay with us.

0: And welcome back, Don in Chicago. Hey, Don, what's up?
1: Yeah, Tom. Listen, y'all was talking about the Medicare earlier. The people are not ripping off Medicare and Medicaid. It's these clinics. And if I'm not mistaken, I think Senator Scott down in Florida is involved in that also.
0: Yeah, he ran a hospital chain, ACH, whatever it was, that was convicted of the largest Medicare fraud in the history of the world.
1: And it seemed like most of this is happening in the red states, in the South, or whatever like this here.
0: Yeah.
1: And one other thing I wanted to say, two more things I wanted to say. You were right on, because I'm one that keeps up with this here, from Ronald Reagan all the way to this guy here to Trump. Republicans have lost jobs in this country. We've lost servicemen at war. The deficit had ran up or whatever like this here. And it's all this same confusion that's going on right now. But Kamala Harris told these people, I don't understand what they thinking. She, especially these young folks, she said, we're going to give you money for a house. We're going to cut your student loans or whatever like this here. We're going to do this. We're going to do that. Just like that caller earlier talking about, when you was telling him about, he was talking about the Democrats shouldn't go after the Republicans for investigating them. They can walk and chew gum at the same time.
0: My opinion. Yeah, I agree, Don. I agree. Don, thank you. Thanks for the call. Well said. Alisea in Houston, Texas. Hey, Alisea, what's up?
2: Hi, Tom. I have a lot of confusion and a lot of questions. But I do want to put in real quick, please get Calarico on your program.
0: Oh, we've reached out to him.
2: I'm campaigning for him. I'll try on my end, but we need to get the word out. I have questions about AI, and out of concern for the environment, and as an aspiring musician, instrumental guitar musician since the pandemic, just trying to learn how to play guitar, AI has been just awful for artists and musicians. And I'm trying to understand, and I'm hoping you could provide clarity as to how we got here from, I don't know, Telecommunications Act to Section 230 of the CDA to the No Fakes Act to organizations like the NPA, which seems to be promoting through influencers in the music industry.
0: Yeah.
2: National Music Publishers Association, but they don't want to pay instrumental musicians or drummers.
0: Yeah. I don't have any easy answers for this, Alisea. I used to own an ad agency, and it was back in the era when Apple first came out with the Macintosh, and we put typesetters out of business. And then Adobe came along with Adobe Illustrator, and we put illustrators out of business. You know, technology did. Technology is not something that's going to stop. It's just not. The best we can do, I think, is control it. And I believe that we really do need to be regulating AI. I'm particularly concerned that we're going to see AI being spun politically the way that social media has been spun. And we need to be regulating social media as well. And I'll have to leave it at that because I'm out of time. But I'll say a thank you for the call. It's 49 minutes past the hour.

0: Don't let billionaires shape your understanding of the world. 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It's no coincidence that the time in Europe when the church ran the continent, you know, from around the 5th century to around the 15th or 16th century, that 1,000-year period is referred to as the Dark Ages. This is what happens when religion controls politics, when religion controls the state, the nation, and every nation of Europe was controlled essentially by the Catholic Church during that period of time. It got busted up with the Protestant Reformation in the 16th century. This was what the founders of this country very much knew about. George Washington refused to declare himself a Christian. Thomas Paine wrote an entire book embracing atheism. Ben Franklin fled Massachusetts as a teenager to escape the religious threats. And Thomas Jefferson went off on it regularly. There's a whole piece about how the Republicans are trying to impose a new dark age on America. It's all laid out, all the quotes and all the links over at HartmanReport.com. Check it out. Ten minutes before the hour. Welcome back. Picking up your calls here. Robert in Des Moines, Iowa. Hey, Robert, what's up?
1: Hello. I'm calling about the hypocrisy of the evangelicals for supporting Trump.
0: Mm-hmm.
1: I was concerned about what's going on, and I started reading the Bible with the first epistle of John, and throughout that, there's so many quotes. I'll quote one right now. He that has no love. Okay, here's chapter 4, verse 20. If a man say, I love God, and hateth his brother, he is a liar. Mm-hmm. For he that loveth not his brother whom he has seen, how can he love God?
0: So what's your point,
1: whom
0: Robert?
1: He has not seen.
0: Yeah, I'm
1: familiar. Well, the whole point is that these hypocrites need to be called out. Mm. There's so much sin going on with Trump. It's obvious.
0: Oh, yeah.
1: His prayer breakfast turning into a political speech,
0: yep,
1: is not of God.
0: Yeah, you're absolutely
1: there's
0: right. And then you got Franklin Graham out there hustling for him. You know, you got all these right-wing preachers. I'm with you, Robert. It's an abomination, and it is not Christian. And Jesus would be, if he were around, he would be flipping the tables at their little temples, too. Robert, thank you. Vince in Wellsville, Kansas. Hey, Vince, what's up?
2: Good day. I just have a question. I'm one of the bomb babies, born in 48. And all through my life, the early years, most of my years, I've heard people describe the antics and the criminality and the evil that was caused throughout Europe by the fascists. The fascists were someone that we needed to dread, someone that we needed to find a way to stop and control. Well, nowadays, there's an organization, apparently, and I've never found where their headquarters is or their website, or I don't know how to join, but they're always calling them out about being Antifa, anti-fascist. Mm-hmm. What has changed that suddenly being anti-fascist is unpatriotic? And I'll take your answer off the razor.
0: Sure. Antifa is not an actual organization as much as the Trump administration and Fox News claim it is. There is no Antifa organization, to the best of my knowledge. It is short for anti-fascist. And my father, who volunteered for World War II straight out of high school in 1945, was Antifa. You know, he wanted to go fight the fascists. And what's happened, Vince, is that fascists, people who think fascism is a good thing, have taken over much of our media and taken over our government. They've certainly taken over the Republican Party. And they are embracing the foundational tenets of fascism, which is fear and hate the other, divide people against each other to hold and maintain power, use police power, abuse police power. I mean, we're watching the GOP. We have watched now over the last 12 years, watched the GOP turn into a neo-fascist party, and it gets more and more you know, closer to fascism every day, and it's driven away the few, you know, the Liz Cheneys, Adam Kinzingers, who are unwilling to tolerate fascism in their own party. So that's what's happened, Vincent. No, there
2: I
0: is.
2: I kind of thought it was something like that. Thank you for your answer.
0: Sure enough, good talking to you, Harold in Santa Barbara. Hey, Harold, what's up?
3: Yeah, I can't wrap my mind around that cost of a penthouse. Did you say $234 million?
0: That's the one that what's his name, Ken Griffith, bought. You're talking about in New York?
3: Yes.
0: Yeah, I don't have the number right in front of me, but whatever it said in the newscast, yeah, that's what it was.
3: I mean, how? I mean,
0: well, he's a multi-billionaire, so I mean, you know, it's like. You know, if you've got a $50,000 a year income, it's like spending $10,000 on something, or maybe $5,000 on something. It's, you know, although I think probably it's even less than that relative to his net worth and his income. So.
3: Oh, I see.
0: You know,
3: okay.
0: He's just a very, very rich guy. Yeah. Thank you, Harold.
3: Yeah,
0: good talking
3: money.
0: To you. Yeah. There you go. Morris in Inglewood. Hey, Morris, what's up?
4: Houston, we got a problem. Tom, listen to me. We got a problem. Now, listen to my way of thinking. To my way of thinking, we got a web here. And good morning to you, Tom. We got a web here. You got AIPAC, which is no different than the Israeli Mossad, which is no different than the Israeli Prime Minister, which is no different than the Epstein files. I wanted to ask the Congresswoman this morning, how does she feel about Democrats taking money from the AIPAC lobby? You know,
0: I can tell you right now, you know, Pramila Jayapal is steamed about it. Her own sister, Sheila Jayapal, was running to be my state representative here and or my, you know, U.S. House of Representatives representative. And AIPAC came in and blew her out of the water with you know, what I would say are a bunch of lies.
4: Okay, well, you know, she should be coming from now. Here comes the punchline, baby. We're going to hit it out the park. Hakeem Jeffries. He's the head of our party in Congress, right on. Mm-hmm. And Chuck Schumer, the head of our party on the Senate side, right. They're both taking money from AIPAC. Tom, if we don't clean that up first, it's not going to be enough to say, "Hey, we're not Trump." As I was telling the guy that take the callers for you, listen. If Trump is down to 25%, which is big time low for a politician, that's still 25%. Of what, 175 million people? That's a lot of people.
0: Yeah.
4: So it's not going to be enough to say, "Well, we're not Donald Trump." Okay, so what you offering?
0: Yeah, no, I'm with you, Morris. I'm with you. We've got to offer a positive agenda as well as pointing out the criminality and the just plain old outright fascism that's going on the right in the United States. Morris, thank you. It's always great hearing from you. Appreciate it. I'll be back with you on the other side of the break here. We're going to get into MAGA influencers being paid to lie to you, yes, and a billionaire compares tax the rich to racial slurs. Seriously, stick around.
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6: While the production of my lowdown commentaries is high-tech, I confess that I'm antiquated. I still write each piece in longhand. Applying my ballpoint to paper. This has caused bewildered glances from some who see me scribbling away in local coffee shops and bars. Recently, one fellow sidled up and whispered, "Watch out! If they see you doing this, they'll haul you off to the Smithsonian." But we handwriters might not be as obsolete as the key tappers assume. A fast-spreading grassroots movement is calling for schools to re-emphasize the value of writing and printing by hand instead of being wholly dependent on machines. Already, 24 states, as varied as Mississippi and California, now require public schools to teach cursive writing in 3rd through 5th grades. This squares with new understanding of how brains absorb information. While keyboards are faster, the slower, more tactile act of handwriting creates longer-lasting comprehension of letters and better retention of the thoughts they convey. Neuroscientists find that rote keystrokes on a computer require little mental engagement, while physically drawing out words and ideas takes coordination of multiple areas of the brain to focus memory, eyes, and fingers on creating a written product. Just writing this piece conjured up a fond remembrance of my early childhood, sitting on the floor of our home, learning to draw the ABCs, both print and cursive, on those line practice pads. It was both an artistic exercise and the development of a foundational tool for a life of learning. This is Jim Hightower saying, yes, computer literacy is an indispensable element of today's childhood curriculum, but so is the richer development of human thinking through putting pen to paper. So let's do both.

The Saudis humiliate Trump on Iran. He shakes down CEOs. DHS spies on a Canadian. Utilities buy fake grassroots. MAGA influencers are paid to lie. A billionaire cries slur. Good morning. This is the Commonwealth Report. News for the public, not the powerful. You can sign up for Common at commonwealthreport.news for both morning and afternoon news right in your inbox every day. Did Saudi Arabia just hand Trump a humiliating defeat? Trump's Iran adventure took an embarrassing nosedive this week. NBC News reports Saudi Arabia suspended American military access to Prince Sultan Air Base and shut down Saudi airspace for Project Freedom, Trump's plan to escort ships through the Strait of Hormuz. Trump announced it Sunday on Truth Social, but the Saudis weren't told first. Call between Trump and Crown Prince Mohammed bin Salman didn't fix a thing. Within 36 hours, Trump folded and paused the operation. Analyst Patrick Osgood called the losses pretty astonishing. Trump picks fights, begs allies for help, then crawls back when they say no. That's not strength. That's an old man being run by foreign capitals while sailors and gas prices pay the bill. Is Trump running a government shutdown shakedown of American business? The Wall Street Journal just exposed something startling. CEOs are so terrified of meeting with Donald Trump, they're rehearsing what to say if he demands a piece of their company. Lobbyists are coaching clients on how to fend off the president's advances. Trump already grabbed a 10% stake in Intel. He's holding a golden share in U.S. Steel. He went after dying Spirit Airlines, and when the company offered 80% for a bailout, Trump countered with 90. He even floated a stake in United and American Airlines merger before it collapsed. They call it state capitalism, but let's call it what it is. This is mob behavior in a suit. A republic that lets one man pick winners isn't a republic anymore. Now they're coming for you. This one will make your blood boil. According to journalist Dean Blundell in a new ACLU lawsuit, the Department of Homeland Security served Google with a subpoena demanding the personal data of a Canadian who criticized ICE on social media. His name, his address, his location history, the websites he visits, who he talks to, every IP address. No judge, no warrant, no grand jury. DHS used a 1930 customs statute, the Tariff Act, written to verify duties on imported merchandise. This man hasn't crossed the U.S. border since 2015. His crime? Posting that ICE killed two American citizens during the Minneapolis raids. They're using customs law to spy on foreigners who hurt their feelings online. If they'll do this to a Canadian, what are they doing to you and me? How are big utilities crushing public power? The Guardian and Floodlight News report giant private utilities are quietly funneling dark money into fake grassroots front groups to stop cities from switching to public power. In Ann Arbor, Michigan, organizers say DTE Energy is bankrolling an opposition committee called the Ann Arbor Responsible Clean Energy Coalition. The committee's filing actually listed DTE's headquarters as its mailing address. In Maine, utility-funded outfits paid former legislators to campaign against a public power ballot measure. Earlier reporting,